You know, she came to see him one last time. Oh, and we all wondered if she would. And it kept running through my mind. This time, he's over her for good.

0: I'm taking a reading from James chapter 2 and verse 26. We are looking at trust and toil. As the body without the spirit is dead, so faith without works is dead also. The scriptures teach that a Christian is one who trusts Christ as Savior and obeys Him as Lord. That is the essence of Christian discipleship, believing and following. The book of Acts says the disciples were first called Christians in Antioch. The New Testament makes no separation between belief and obedience. They are linked together as one, because if you truly believe, you will truly follow. Trust makes us part of the kingdom, but our love for God and obedience to His will are the badges of our citizenship in that kingdom. That is why the Christian life is a happy blend of trust and toil, resting and striving, receiving and doing. God does His part, and we must do ours. A farmer's crop is a gift from God, but it also requires hard work. God may give a person the gift of music, but it takes much practice and discipline to make it come alive. Is any area of your life off limits to Christ? Believe and obey. For as the body without the spirit is dead, so faith without works is dead also. Trust and toil.
1: In the harvest field now ripened, there's a work for all to do. Hark, the Master's voice is calling to the harvest, calling you. Little is much when God is in it. Labor not for wealth or fame. There's a crown, and you can win it, if you go in Jesus' name. Does the place you're called to labor seem too small and little known? It is great if God is in it, and He'll not forget His own. Little is much when God is in it. Labor not for wealth or fame. There's a crown, and you can win it, if you go in Jesus' name. When the conflict here is ended and our race on earth is run, He will say, if we are faithful, "Welcome home, my child, well done." Little is much when God is in it. Labor not for wealth or fame. There's a crown, and you can win it if you go in Jesus' name.

Well, I'd like to thank you very much indeed for your company, and please plan to tune in again at the same time tomorrow. And in the meantime, we conclude our gospel broadcast with a lovely piece of music. Please.

3 years of Army service done, and I was heading home at last. I got to thinking about my dog and things long gone and past. How old Tige pulled me from the creek when I had no pulse or breath. And how he had saved me from the charging bull that gored my dad to death. 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And then my fears would melt away, and Tige would go lie down. I'd drift on back to sleep without another sound. The big bus stopped and I got off. 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Then something gently nuzzled me, and there stood Tige, my dog. I wondered if my faithful dog had met the bus each day and all the dreary winter nights since I'd been away. To have Tige meet me here like this, I was really glad. 'Cause I hadn't needed Tige so much since the day they buried Dad. 2 long miles still lay ahead, but what I didn't know, a giant dam was being built where the old road used to go. I thanked the Lord for sending Tige, and I followed where he led, knowing well without his help that I'd be good as dead. Tige inched along this way and that, going rough and slow, and I could hear the water lapping at the ledges far below. Then through the mist I saw a light and Mother in her chair, and I reached down to pat old Tige, but he wasn't there. I'm thankful, Mom, you had old Tige these 3 lonely years. I owe my life to him tonight. I couldn't help my tears. You say you wrote me about the dam? Well, God was sure with us. I didn't get your letter, Mom, but old Tige met the bus. I hate to tell you, son, she said, but now you've got to know. When you left, it broke his heart. Tige died 3 years

is I find I've just been wasting my time. 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I'm gonna take my foolish pride, get it on a southbound freight, and let it ride.

0: The reading, they are of the world, but we are of God. The Gulf Stream flows in the ocean, and yet it is not absorbed by it. It maintains its warm temperatures, even in the icy waters of the North Atlantic. Believers are in the world, and yet they must not be absorbed by it. If Christians are to fulfill their purposes in the world, they must not be chilled by the indifferent, godless society in which they live. The Bible says, do not be conformed to this world, Romans 12 and 2, but be transformed by the renewing of your mind, that you may prove what is that good and acceptable and perfect will of God. It is true that the Lord Jesus Christ dined with publicans and sinners, but he did not allow the social group to overwhelm him and conform him to their ways. Instead, he seized every opportunity to present spiritual truth and to lead a soul from death to life. Ah, that's what life is all about, and the real core of our calling in this world. Our social contacts should not be only pleasant. They should be opportunities to share our faith with those who do not yet know Christ. As you have contact with others today, will they sense the warmth of Christ's presence through you? In the world, but not of the world.
1: Tell out, my soul, the greatness of the Lord. Unnumbered blessings give my spirit voice. Tender to me the promise of his word. In God my Saviour shall my heart rejoice. Tell out, my soul, the greatness of his name. Make known his might, the deeds his harm has done. His mercy sure from age to age the same. His holy name, the Lord, the mighty one. Tell out, my soul, the greatness of his might. Powers and dominions lay their glory by. Proud hearts and stubborn wills are put to flight. The hungry fed, the humble lifted high. Tell out, my soul, the glories of his word. Firm is his promise and his mercy sure. Tell out, my soul, the greatness of the Lord to children's children and forevermore.

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How old do you think I am? He said. I said, well, I didn't know. He said, I turned 65 about 11 months ago. I was

A warm welcome to our program, Prophecy for Today, where we study biblical prophecy and its application to our daily life. It's a wonderful day to worship God. I'm William Steves. Let's pray. Dear Heavenly Father, I pray you would bless the broadcasted word today. I pray that the preaching of your servant would be an encouragement to our listeners, and that the gospel message would work in the hearts of anyone who is listening, who does not yet know Christ as their Savior. It's in that same name, Jesus Christ, that I can pray. Amen.

Maranatha, friends, the Lord is coming. Psalm 5, verses 2 and 3. Hearken unto the voice of my cry, my King and my God. For unto thee will I pray. My voice shalt thou hear in the morning, O Lord. In the morning will I direct my prayer unto thee, and will look up. We should always have our hearts turned and directed toward prayer. Notice what David says here. He asks, almost pleads, that the Lord would hear his cry. There's a sense that his prayer is desperate, urgent, and needy. That's exactly how we are to approach the throne of grace. We must have a God who cares and hears our prayers. We must have a God who will attend to us. And joy of joy, we do. In the very next verse, the psalmist says, "My voice shalt thou hear in the morning." David has here promised to pray each morning, but he is also expressing his strong confidence that God will hear him every day when he prays. We should have this same commitment to prayer. We do have a God who will hear our prayers, and we have a great need for such blessing. Let's continue in prayer each day so that God is exalted as we trust him. Today's letter comes from Kenya. Our listener writes, "I praise God that Prophecy for Today is a faithful Christian voice on the radio here in East Africa. May Christ bless you. We rejoice that we have been a blessing to you. May you be strengthened by the proclamation of the word." You are listening to Prophecy for Today. I'm William Steves. The October edition of the Gospel Standard is available upon request. 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

0: And now, the familiar voice of Pastor Perry F. Rockwood, who is at home with the Lord.
1: Shall we pray? Heavenly Father, in the name of our Lord Jesus, we bow before thee today and thank thee for thy love. Thank thee for Calvary. Thank thee for the precious blood. We thank thee for the hope of our Lord's coming. We thank thee today for heaven. Father, thou dost know the need and burden of every heart and every life and every home. Undertake. In Jesus' name, amen. We're speaking about heaven. And of course, when we think of property here upon the earth, we know the description is found on the deed. We have a surveyor to survey the land. And I just want to read a few portions from Revelation 21 that gives to us a description of that wonderful place called heaven. And the foundations of the wall of the city were garnished with all manner of precious stones. The first foundation was jasper, the second sapphire, the third chalcedony, the fourth an emerald, the fifth sardonyx, the sixth sardius, the seventh chrysolite, the eighth beryl, the ninth a topaz, the tenth chrysoprase, the 11th a jacinth, the 12th an amethyst. And the 12 gates were 12 pearls. Every several gate was of one pearl. And the street of the city was pure gold, as it were transparent glass. And I saw no temple therein, for the Lord God Almighty and the Lamb are the temple of it. And the city had no need of the sun, neither of the moon, to shine in it. For the glory of God did lighten it, and the Lamb is the light thereof. And the nations of them which are saved shall walk in the light of it, and the kings of the earth do bring their glory and honor into it. And the gates of it shall not be shut at all by day, for there shall be no night there. And they shall bring the glory and honor of the nations into it. And there shall in no wise enter into it anything that defileth, neither whatsoever worketh abomination or maketh a lie, but they which are written in the Lamb's book of life. Heaven is the future home of all who are saved. Mankind everywhere longs for a life beyond the grave in some kind of a heaven. The Indians of the American continent, steeped in Indian beliefs, maintain that those who die go to a place called the Happy Hunting Ground. Among the Hindus are those who believe in Nirvana, a place of endless peace. Heathen religions all speak of a place of eternal blessedness in a celestial land of sensual pleasure and material prosperity. They hold special rites and ceremonies to show that they look forward to going there. God's children have always been aware of the incompleteness of this present earthly life. Humanists may depreciate all talk of heaven and call it the nonsense of the escapist, but ultimately, in every life, there are moods and experiences which lead to thoughts of the world to come. God's word sheds sufficient light upon the subject of heaven to satisfy our souls and give us a desire to go there. Many unsaved people believe that heaven is merely a state of mind, but those who take the teaching of the word of God seriously and literally believe in its actuality. For the Bible teaches that there is a place called heaven. In Colossians 1:5 we read, "For the hope which is laid up for you in heaven." Peter tells us that believers have an inheritance reserved in heaven. 1 Peter 1:3-5. The heaven is a place and a scene in connection with our Lord Jesus Christ. Ephesians 1:20, "Which God the Father wrought in Christ, when he raised him from the dead and set him at his own right hand in the heavenly places." Christ, bearing a man's form, the resurrected body he wore on earth, has a place assigned to him in heaven. 2 1 Peter 3:21, "By the resurrection of Jesus Christ, who is gone into heaven and is on the right hand of God, angels and authorities and powers being made subject unto him." Our Lord is given his rightful place among the dwelling places of God's many mansioned country. 3 John 17:24, "Father, I will that they also, whom thou hast given me, be with me where I am, that they may behold my glory, which thou hast given me. Jesus wants his people to be with him in heaven and to share his glory. These verses portray heaven as a location, as a definite place. It is the eternal home of the redeemed, the Father's house of many mansions. The scriptures that teach of heaven are the most beautiful, comforting, and precious in the whole Bible. They are ones that we never tire of reading. In the Word of God, heaven is set forth as a place in contrast with earth. For here we have no continuing city, but we seek one to come. Hebrews 13:14. Earth is for the pilgrim's journey and the pilgrim's tent. Heaven is an eternal city, God planned, God built, whose foundations are as stable as God's throne. We read of this in Hebrews 11:8. By faith Abraham, when he was called to go out into a place which he should after receive for an inheritance, obeyed, and he looked for a city which hath foundations, whose builder and maker is God. Jesus said, I go to prepare a place for you. To prepare means to get everything ready. It is a picture drawn from eastern countries of sending men out to level the roads before the king passes through. The phrase, a place, speaks of a definite locality. Christ told his disciples that while earth is the place where they had been dwelling, they would not continue to dwell here. God in heaven waits for every believer to come to those wonderful mansions of glory. Yes, how wonderful it is that there is a place called heaven. And the more wonderful thing is that every one of us can be absolutely sure of going to heaven. And I want to ask you a very personal question today. Just in the closing remark, would you just for a moment now, I want you to answer from your heart. If you died today, are you sure of going to heaven? Absolutely sure. Friend, if you're not sure, you don't have Bible salvation. God wants you to be saved, and God wants you to know for sure that you're saved. God says in his word, these things have I written unto you that believe in the name of the Son of God, that ye may know, K-N-O-W, that ye have, H-A-V-E, eternal life. God wants you to know for sure that you have eternal life. We'd love to hear from you. This broadcast is sponsored by the People's Gospel Hour, Halifax, Nova Scotia, Canada, B3J3A1. Our United States address, the People's Gospel Hour, Box 55862, Boston, Massachusetts, 02205. Now, until the same time tomorrow, the Lord willing, Pastor Perry F. Rockwood, may the Lord bless you.

0: This is the Old Trailblazer broadcast. This is Pastor Albert Pendarvis, pastor here at Radio Mission. We're located in Walker, Louisiana. That's about an hour's drive from New Orleans after Katrina washed us out. We came here and built a new chapel, a new bookstore, and the Lord has blessed us. And I told someone the other day, I don't know of many Protestant churches that don't owe anybody anything, but this church is free of debt except for our current bills, and the Lord has blessed us. Isn't that great? I don't know many people that can say that. I know most of the churches today are going head over heels in debt. A lot of them that I know of building great sanctimonious theater, auditoriums and all of those things. But we just sinners saved by grace. Lord, giving us grace to go on day by day. We put our money all into radio broadcasting, and that's what we do. Folks asked me, a lady asked me the other day, said, Trailblazer, you mean it costs money to be on the radio? I said, yes, ma'am, it sure does. Cost a lot of money. But we're looking at this study on the soon coming of our blessed Lord back to this earth again. I know it's you don't hear that. You don't hear messages on this subject along very often in the modern Protestant world. But we just felt led to do this. I've often told you many times, Pastor Shelton was our leader here, our founder, our mentor, my pastor, and he was a great radio speaker, and many of his studies we put in print, and I have those, and I glean from them, and because I'm not a theological person, not very smart, and most folks know that, and I readily admit it, and but I use a lot of his, I glean from them. Tear them apart, look at them. And so we're looking now at this study on the soon coming or the second coming of the Lord. And then we're speaking today on the certainty of it coming. He surely is coming, my friend. Surely the Lord is coming. There's a certainty about it. There's no uncertainty there. Born-again believers take no stock in those who teach that the Lord came during the siege of Jerusalem in A.D. 70. No. When the city of Jerusalem was destroyed by the Romans, man in his natural state, no matter how religious or how much worldly education he has, is a stupid fool in the things spiritual. And when he stands in the worldly education he has, is a stupid fool in things spiritual, and when he stands in the pulpit or in the classroom trying to teach God's word, he's a monstrosity in the sight of God. If you would read the 24th chapter of Matthew, you'll have no trouble understanding. Just have an ounce of common sense. You'll have no trouble understanding that when Christ foretold the destruction of Jerusalem, he said nothing about his personal return at that time. But listen, you'll find when he comes to talk about the great tribulation period that he said, immediately after the tribulation of those days shall appear the sign of a Son of Man in heaven, and they shall see the Son of Man coming in the clouds of heaven with power and great glory. When Titus destroyed the city of Jerusalem there in A.D. 70, Christ did not return in person in the clouds of heaven with power and glory. No, for the scripture says that as Christ went away in the clouds, he cometh back in the clouds, and he will come with his cohorts of angels. Listen, my friend, you ever let your imagination just run away with you? Just think about that scene for a moment. I don't know all the sidebars and things that'll be taking place, but you just think about the return of our blessed Lord with that great host of angels. That hadn't taken place yet. It bothers me to see anyone who does not know the Lord, who does not love the Lord, and who's never been redeemed to pose as a minister of righteousness and under the cloak of a preacher or teacher to make fun and belittle the coming of our Lord back to earth again. And then to deny blood redemption in Christ. It makes my blood boil. It makes me quiver, my friend. It makes me tremble to know. Oh, I've heard, my friend, some of those outlandish things in the religious world today. Just this past week, I was out in my yard, went to pick up my mail at my mailbox, and a car, nice new car, pulled into my driveway. It had four ladies in it, and one of them got out. She was a gray-haired lady, I would say, in her late 60s, early 70s, dressed real nice. She got out and spoke. I said, She said, "How you doing?" "I'm doing fine. How are you, lady?" She said, "I'm great." Well, I like to make conversation with people. I had no idea who she was. I said, "Well, when did you start being great? When did you get great?" And she took it kindly. And then she wanted to hand me some literature, and I recognized immediately. She said, "Jehovah's Witnesses, and I love those people. I've had much dealing with them. But my friend, listen, we had a lively conversation." So I asked this lady, I said, "What is your hope of heaven?" She said, "Well, I hope to live here on this earth." I said, oh, my lady. "The scripture says this earth is going to be destroyed by fire." About that time, another young lady got out of the back seat of the car, and I could tell she was more set in her doctrine than the older lady was. I said, "Well, you got some reinforcements here, huh?" I asked her, I said, "Are you saved, lady?" And she did a quick double flip, so to speak, and she said, I said, "No, ma'am." I said, "I know who you are. You believe it. You're going to be this, all of those things. But the scripture says so much different from what you espouse. What's so much different?" So I asked her, I said, "Well, let me ask you something. Let me ask you a pertinent question." She got real serious. We were standing right close to the street in front of my house. I said, "If a car swerved in here and hit you and caused you bodily hemorrhage damage and you were bleeding to death, would you take a blood transfusion?" She said, "No, sir, I sure wouldn't." I said, "Well, it just tells me that you're ignorant." He said, "You know the Bible?" I said, "No, ma'am. No, ma'am. That's wrong. And I wouldn't take their literature because I know what they preach and teach. But I said, I'll be praying for you. I will. I'll be praying for them. I don't criticize them. But listen, my friend, let's go back to our study. We're talking about the coming of the Lord. The night our Lord was betrayed, he said to his disciples, I go to prepare a place for you. And when I come again, I will receive you unto myself. Christ said, when I come again, listen, folks, listen, the Lord Jesus Christ is coming back in person. You cannot explain that away. Don't try it. If you do, you will do it to your own condemnation. The thing for you to do is to get ready for his coming. Are you saved? My radio listeners up there in Roanoke, Virginia, up there in Palm Springs, California, there in Corpus Christi, Texas, are you saved? Are you saved? What are you talking about, Trailblazer? I'm asking you, do you have a hope for the life after this life? Oh, yes, yes, I'm trusting Jesus. I said, what is the basis of your hope? Most people can't tell you. Then there are those who teach that our Lord came each time a Christian dies. They teach that Christ comes. Isn't that a monstrosity? Isn't it? One of these so-called theological professors said the other day to a class of young preachers, I believe that Jesus comes back every time a Christian dies, and that all there is to the and that's all there is to the second coming of Christ. What a poor dupe of Satan, blinded by Satan, the god of this world, an emissary of hell, my friend. You know, we want to look at those folks as having Bible knowledge. We want to look at them. They must be saved. No, they're not. That individual's not saved, my friend. Listen, the Bible makes it so plain that when a Christian dies, the Lord does not come to that believer, but the child of God, that individual who is saved, goes to be with the Lord. Paul said there in Philippians, I have a desire to part and be with Christ, which is far better. And then on another occasion, he said, absent from the body, present with the Lord. I use that verse in the funeral services oftentimes. Oh, but listen, if I should die before the Lord comes, I'll go to be with him. He doesn't come to be with me. My guardian angel, and let me stop here and tell you, I believe every child born into this world, every one of God's elect has a guardian angel. I believe I do. I believe I can look back and see how that guardian angel has protected me all the days of my life. You can say foo-foo to that if you want to. That's okay. That's okay, my friend. But listen, my guardian angels will take me to where the Lord is. Read the 7th chapter of Acts, if you would. The story of Stephen being stoned to death. And when he came to die, he said, I see heaven open, and the Son of Man standing on the right hand of God. And then with a loud voice, as they rushed upon him with gnashing teeth and cast stones at him, Lord, he said, receive my spirit. He didn't say, Lord, come to me. He didn't, but he said, Lord, receive me. Why, folks, will not let the Bible speak for itself? I do not know. Oh, I do not know, my friend. You know, people are so, minds are so warped and twisted. I had an old aunt that said something about if it thundered in July, it would rain in September, so-and-so, some kind of, and she said, you can, the Bible says that. I said, no, ma'am, ain't it the Bible? Yes, it does. She didn't know. She heard that somewhere down the line that the Bible, no, ma'am, that's ignorance, that's foolishness. Oh, but listen, why folks will not let the Bible speak for itself, I don't know. There's no other book on the earth that is warped and twisted in its reading as the Bible is. The average person today does not approach the Bible with an unbiased mind, but they read it mostly for one purpose, to prove their own belief. Christ assured the Pharisees of that one thing. Ye search the scriptures to prove your own opinion. That's right. A lot of folks tell stuff and they back it up by their thoughts on the Bible. Well, the Bible says, no, the Bible doesn't say that. It doesn't say that. It doesn't say that at all, my friend. We need to get our thinking straight, don't we? We sure do. But I know for surety that the Lord is coming back. The whole Bible, from Genesis to Revelation, speaks with no uncertain terms about our Lord coming back again. Go read it, my friend. He must come back again. He will come back again because he said, I will come again. Oh, my friend, back in the book of Genesis, you'll find the story of Joseph, the son of Jacob in his old age. And we'll take that up tomorrow in this study on the coming of our blessed Lord. I like to call it the soon coming. We used to have an old man who preached here for us occasionally, and he would say, in urging folks to turn to the Lord, he'd say, you know, I don't know how long the Lord's going to put up with us. I don't know how long the Lord's going to put up with us. And I never had thought about that, except I remembered when I was a child, my dad would be fussing or getting on to us for a problem, my brother and I. And he'd say, I'm not going to put up with that any longer, boys. Well, I knew what this preacher said. I don't know how long the Lord's going to put up with us. And I don't know, my friend. You sitting out there in your easy chair, dozing off maybe, wake up. Where are you going to spend eternity? Are you looking for the Lord? You tell me you're a Christian. Are you looking for the Lord? Oh, no, I'm not concerned about, I don't understand. No, you don't have to understand it. You just believe it. Well, I don't understand 99% of the Bible, but I believe it. I believe every word of it. I believe every jot and every tittle. I do. I believe that scripture says, the soul that sinneth, it shall die. I do. I believe it. I believe the Bible says there's none righteous, no, not one. I believe that, my friend. But this is the Old Trailblazer Broadcast, coming out again with another message tomorrow on the same subject, the coming of our blessed Lord. Remember my mailing address, the Old Trailblazer, Post Office Box 1810, Walker, Louisiana, 70785. Pray for me. Will you do that? Let me know that you're praying for me. Goodbye, and God bless you.
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Back to Bible Focus. Thank you so much for joining me here today. I hope you're doing well, and it's good to be back together to dive into God's Word. And we're continuing our series looking at Bible verses that reference taste. And so in our first session yesterday, we looked at Psalm 34, which says, "Taste and see that the Lord is good." And today we're going to be looking at John chapter 6. So if you have a Bible, please turn there. We're going to read a bit of a hefty chunk of scripture today. And so I'm not going to apologize for that. But I'll start reading in verse 35. And it says, "Then Jesus declared, 'I am the bread of life. Whoever comes to me will never go hungry, and whoever believes in me will never be thirsty. But as I told you, you have seen me, and you still do not believe. All those things the Father gives me will come to me, and whoever comes to me I will never drive away. For I have come down from heaven not to do my will, but to do the will of the one who sent me. And this is the will of the one who sent me, that I shall lose none of those he has given me, but raise them up on the last day. For my Father's will is that everyone who looks at the Son and believes in him shall have eternal life, and I will raise them up on the last day.' At this the Jews began to grumble about him, because he said, 'I am the bread that comes down from heaven.' They said, 'This is Jesus, the son of Joseph, whose father and mother we know. How can he now say, I have come down from heaven?' 'Stop grumbling amongst yourselves,' Jesus answered. 'No one can come to me unless the Father who sent me draws them, and I will raise them up on the last day. It is written in the prophets, they will all be taught by God. Everyone who has heard the Father and learned from him comes to me. No one has seen the Father except the one who is from God. Only he has seen the Father. Very truly I tell you, the one who believes has eternal life, and I am the bread of life. Your ancestors ate manna in the wilderness, yet they died. But here is the bread that comes down from heaven, which anyone may eat and not die. I am the living bread that comes down from heaven. Whoever eats this bread will live forever, and this bread is my flesh, which I have given for the life of the world." And we probably could have read even more verses. It's so jam-packed, and we're not going to go through this detail by detail, but what we're going to do is try to understand, what does Jesus mean, "I am the bread of life," because he says it multiple times in this passage. But before we dive into what Jesus is actually meaning, let's get an idea of what it looks like in the context of the day. So I know in modern dieting culture, bread takes a bit of a battering. Many diets encourage you to cut out bread and carbs entirely. But in the ancient world, bread was a vital part of everyone's food intake. So everyone was eating bread every single day. And so it became a natural picture for the people of the time about sustenance and provision, because it was so key and so vital to everyone's diet. But also, bread had a biblical significance, because God in the wilderness provided for his people and gave them manna from heaven, and this occurred every single day. So Jesus looks at this from a spiritual perspective as well. So when Jesus says, "I am the bread of life," he's using this as an analogy, as a picture of his necessity for life, and that he is God's provision to the world from a physical standpoint, but also a spiritual standpoint. But let's just dive into this a little bit deeper, and I want us to understand two things. So the first thing I want us to notice is from verse 35. So Jesus says, "I am the bread of life. Whoever comes to me will never go hungry, and whoever believes in me will never be thirsty." This is important because at the start of the chapter, Jesus feeds the 5,000. It's this incredible miracle, and the crowd are amazed about what they've seen, and they want to make him king. Jesus leaves and he walks on water, but they find him again and they want more bread. So Jesus pushes back to the crowd and says, "Very truly I tell you, you are looking for me not because you saw signs I performed, but because you ate the loaves and had your fill. Do not work for the food that spoils, but the food that endures into eternal life." You see, the people were thinking about physical bread. They were thinking about physical food. And the issue with physical food is that you may get your fill, but you're ultimately going to be hungry again. Jesus is trying to help them see something deeper, that physical things, earthly things, cannot satisfy them. The world pursues all kinds of stuff: success, wealth, fame, possessions, relationships. And those things in themselves are not inherently evil, but they will not satisfy you. I was watching a clip on social media of someone who grew up really poor. And when he was an adult, he started a business and he said to himself, "If I make £1 million, I'll be happy." So he made £1 million and he felt nothing. So then he said to himself, "If I make £10 million, I'll be happy." He made £10 million and felt nothing. And this continued, and the number got higher and higher. And then all of a sudden, he lost it all.
He was at rock bottom, penniless, and he realized that money could not satisfy his soul. And he needed something more and ultimately found Jesus. And it was an encouraging story that highlighted the fact that earthly things cannot satisfy you. You will always be chasing more. You will always be looking for your next fill. And this is what Jesus is trying to expose to the people. They were looking for more bread. But Jesus is saying, I am the bread of life. Whoever comes to me will never go hungry. He does not just give satisfaction. He is the source of it. He is the only way to be truly satisfied. Notice he does not say, my words are the bread of life, or the Bible is the bread of life, or my teachings are the bread of life. Those are important. He's saying, I am the bread of life. Because you can know the Bible and not know Jesus. You can know his teachings and not know Jesus. You can know his words and not know Jesus. That was the issue for the Pharisees. They could quote every scripture under the sun, but they didn't realize that all the scriptures were pointing towards Jesus. It's by believing in him, coming into relationship with him, that you will be truly satisfied. I am the bread of life. The satisfaction that he gives is not temporary. You will truly be satisfied. You will never go hungry. You will never go thirsty. Maybe it's time to realign. Maybe it's time to readjust, to reflect. Are we chasing worldly things? Are we chasing things more than him? Jesus is the bread of life. He is the one who brings true satisfaction. But the great promise of Jesus is this, that if we come and eat of him, he won't just satisfy us, he will keep us. In verse 37, he says, whoever comes to me, I will never drive away. He does not say, come to me and I'll accept you for now, or come to me and I'll accept you until you screw up, or tick these theological boxes and then I'll accept you. No. He says, he who comes to me, I will never drive away. He will not just satisfy you, he will keep you, not just for a moment, but forever. In verse 39 says, I shall lose none of all he has given me, but raise them up on the last day. Verse 50, whoever eats of this bread will live forever. You see, the bread of life is not just

with your mouth that Jesus is Lord, you will be saved. When you come to Jesus, he offers something that no one else can give, that nothing else can give. Don't waste, don't delay, for tomorrow is not guaranteed. 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And if you would like help on how to do that, or you have any questions on what it means to live a life for Christ and be satisfied, you can always send us an email to info@gnba.net. That's info@gnba.net. If you just put Bible Focus in the subject line, it should get to myself. I'll more than happily speak to you and go back and forth with you in order to help you give your life to Jesus and have true eternal satisfaction, because he is the bread of life. 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But thank you again for joining me here today. I do hope you'll join me tomorrow as we start to look at communion. So have a good

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0: grace. The book of Job teaches about grace. When he blesses Job, he doesn't bless a perfect man, he blesses an imperfect man. If he were perfect, he wouldn't be repenting.
1: When are we going to get it? You don't have to earn it. Sometimes you just be downright selfish, and he still blesses.
2: Sometimes God never answers our hardest question, and somehow, even in uncertainty, we find that's enough. Job spent crisis after crisis asking why, and when God finally spoke, he didn't explain. God didn't defend himself. He simply revealed who he is. And somehow, that changed everything for Job. Today on Insight for Living, Chuck Swindoll brings our study of Job to a close and shows us how a man who lost everything came to trust the God who gives no easy answers. Chuck's titled his message, What Job Teaches Us About Our God.
0: Job is set through God's lecture, which began in chapter 38 and 39, went into chapter 40, chapter 41, and he never answers the question. He escorts Job around the universe and introduces him to several of the animals of the field and the birds of the air, but he doesn't answer Job's questions. And remarkably, at the end of the book, Job is submitting to this God, this heavenly Father who permitted, even allowed, all of these things to occur. And yet he submits. Surely he knows some things of God that we need to know as well, without having all of our questions answered. Verse 1, chapter 42. Then Job answered the Lord and said, I know that you can do all things. Number one in a list of seven, there is nothing God cannot do. Having heard and having realized the limitless power of his infinite God, Job puts his observation and realization into the simplest of terms: you can do all things. There is nothing God cannot do. There's a second, and I find it at the end of verse 2, no purpose of yours can be thwarted. It is impossible to restrain or nullify God's purposes. God's intentions can neither be altered nor disrupted. What he purposes will transpire without delay, without hindrance, and without failure. Which brings us to a third. God's plans are beyond our understanding and too deep to explain. God's plans are beyond our understanding and too deep to explain. See how Job puts it in verse 3? I have declared that which I did not understand, things too wonderful for me, which I did not know. That took some humility to say that. Hear now, and I will speak. I will ask you. If you ask me to give you the core message of the book of Job, I'd give you chapter 42 and verse 3. Coming to an understanding that God's plan are beyond our understanding and too deep to explain. Number 4. Only through God's instruction are we able to humble ourselves and rest. Only through God's instruction are we able to humble ourselves and rest. Where do I get that? Into verse 4. Down through verse 6. I will ask you and you instruct me. Oh God, I will ask you. You reveal to me whatever it is I need to know about yourself and about these circumstances. I have heard of you with the hearing of the ear. Now my eye sees you. Therefore, I've got an argument. No, therefore I retract and repent, and there's no force. He says, you instruct me, and as a result of your instruction, I will willingly submit and accept it. Remember my comment about repentance? Contrite heart makes no demands and has no expectations. Makes no demands and has no expectations. Job has no demands and has no expectations. Now then, number five. When the day of reckoning arrives, God is always fair. When the day of reckoning arrives, God is always fair. Remember my comment earlier when we looked at this thought, all God's accounts are not settled at the end of the month? It applies here. Patiently and with great long suffering, God has been listening and taking note of who is saying what. Not one idle word slips by his attention. He knows who spoke what. He knows where error started and stopped. He knows who spoke truth and why. He deals with wrongdoers at the time of his final accounting, and it's in his timetable. He blesses the one who has walked with him in his timetable. He forgives those who bring their offerings and offer them fully and sincerely, and he restores Job, who prayed for his friends and prayed for them greatly with an open heart. Put in the margin of your Bible, Hebrews 6:10, God is not unjust to forget. Eugene Peterson in The Message renders that God doesn't miss anything. Hebrews 6:10. Now, some of you have been terribly abused. You have been victims of the worst kind of mistreatment. You have been taken advantage of. You have, whether young or middle age, whatever the age, you have been treated unfairly. Every person in this room has that in common. So have I. Every one of us could give stories of abuse and neglect and misrepresentation and unfair treatment. God does not forget. He just doesn't march to our timetable. I mean, I wanted God to zap Eliphaz at the moment he said that stupid thing to Job. He's waded through all of these speeches and now finally says, Eliphaz, Bildad, Zophar, you're out to lunch. Or, you know, that's kind of a Swindoll paraphrase. He tells them they're wrong. You didn't speak correctly of me as my servant Job. Job hadn't heard until now that he's spoken correctly. See how it appears in verse 7? After the Lord had spoken these words to Job, the Lord said to Eliphaz the Temanite, my wrath is kindled against you and against your two friends because you've not spoken of me what is right as my servant. God heard. He heard. He didn't say anything at the time, but he heard it. He is not unjust to forget one idle word. He did not overlook one wrong act committed against you. He knows his plan. His plan is unfolding. It's not a mistaken plan. It's not a frustrated plan where God sits on the edge of heaven biting his nails wondering what he's going to do with that wrong individual. He knows exactly what he's going to do, but he's going to do it at his time. Job sees that now. So Job, rather than looking at his friends saying, see there, I told you it was wrong, he doesn't do that. There's none of that in Job's heart. That's why when God says, I'm going to have Job pray for you, Job says, Heavenly Father, and he begins his prayer for his friends. Friends who wronged him, who added to his suffering. How could he do that? He realizes that the day of reckoning has come. He submitted to that. Now, therefore, he says, take seven bulls and rams, and my servant Job will offer up a burnt offering. And that's exactly what Job does. Job prays for his friends. God doesn't miss anything. Number six, it's getting better. No one can be compared to God when it comes to blessings. Verses 11 to 15. Well, let's put 10 in there with it. 10 through 15. No one can be compared to God when it comes to blessing. The Lord restored the fortunes, verse 10 of Job, when he prayed for his friends. The Lord increased all that Job had twofold. Had his brothers and sisters and his family come back, that a family reunion, we looked at this. They all gave him money. Verse 12, the Lord blessed the latter days of Job more than his beginning. 13, he had 7 sons and 3 daughters. He names them, and the blessing falls even on the daughters as well, I'm sure, as the sons. No one can be compared to God when it comes to blessings. Did you miss the words? The end of verse 9, mark it. The Lord accepted. Beginning of verse 10, the Lord restored. End of verse 10, the Lord increased. Beginning of verse 12, the Lord blessed. Those are words of grace. Accepted, restored, increased, blessed. Now let me warn you of something. Because you're conditioned, as I have been for so many years of my life, you're conditioned in this cynical world because of the fallout of our cynical society. You and I are programmed to think it's cool to rush by words like this and to hurry on to the words that are negative. Heavy trials, mold in your house, fractured families, high rate of divorce, economic woes, the homeless, the broken hearts, the brutal crimes, the drug abuse, the disasters, the premature deaths, the loss of jobs, on and on. That's what makes the evening news. They never say, now tomorrow night we'll have just good news. They say, tomorrow night, you think this was bad, tomorrow we have an expose. And you go, what channel? What time is that coming on? And the expose ends with, you think this expose was bad? Wait till we show you that expose. You will not, that's tomorrow night. Now you watch in tomorrow night. I mean, even the weatherman says partly cloudy. Never says mainly sunny. It's partly cloudy. It may rain. Never says it probably won't. And furthermore, he's wrong. And by the way, who does God bless? Job. Job. Chapter 3, he cursed the day he was born. Chapter 3, he resented the fact he didn't die when he was placed on his mother's breast. Chapter 3, at the end, he says, I am not at peace. I am not restful. In other words, I resent what has happened. That's Job, who is wonderfully blessed at the end of the book. Why? Grace, grace, grace, grace, grace, grace, grace, grace. We don't get it. We don't get it. You work hard, you get a promotion. You work harder, you get a bigger promotion. You work super hard, you run the company. Then you can take advantage of people who work and work hard and work super hard. That's the way the society thinks. Grace comes along and says, you're sick today, I'm going to bless you mightily. You're not doing too well, I'm going to bless you greatly. You blew it, I'm still going to bless you, because grace doesn't wait for works to catch up. I preached that sermon last week and poured myself into that one like I poured myself into this one. And you might think, boy, he must live a fabulous life. Well, let me just tell you, before you go that way, I went to grocery stores today, and one of our things on the list was eggs. I wanted to get them in the cart and get them home before Ken Cooper caught me buying eggs, and so I quickly put them in the bag, and I got home, and I got bags of groceries. You know, why do you carry all of them? And you get the door, you go, you know, to get the door, you shoving the door open, and you walk in, and boom! Guess what bag drops? Right. So I go, oh my. And I reach down and I get, Cynthia's in the other room working and doesn't know anything about this. And I'm at the counter and I'm feeling sorry for myself. I'm doing all of this and I'm getting the eggs. And I lift the little tray that holds the eggs in the refrigerator out. I think there's no eggs. And so there's one in there. And I, so there's now egg on the floor. And so I get down and clean that up, and I'm thinking, well, it's good. I looked in the box, I think, well, it didn't break any, so I lift an egg out, and not only had it broken, boom, it comes down all over me, and I totally lost it. At that moment, I lost it, totally. You could have heard me 3 doors away. And my wife walks in and says, is there something wrong? Can I help? No! I've got it! So I'm down cleaning it up. You know what? I didn't deserve to live through the night. But you know what? I woke up this morning wonderfully blessed. Grace, grace, grace, grace, grace. The book of Job teaches us about grace. When he blesses Job, he doesn't bless a perfect man, he blesses an imperfect man. If he were perfect, he wouldn't be repenting. If he said the right thing, he wouldn't be retracting.
1: When are we going to get it? You don't have to earn it. You don't have to work real hard and hold your breath for 5 minutes and go straight home. You don't have to, you know, give a dollar to every homeless person. And you don't have to just have your heart broken over every sad story. Sometimes you just be downright selfish. And he still blesses.
0: We wouldn't. We say, you do that again. You sleep outside. You think Nebuchadnezzar had it bad. Wait till I deal with you. Why? Because we don't get grace. We don't get it. Job is beside himself. Whew, the boys are gone. Next thing he knows, there's a knock on his door, and there's a couple of guys who need work, and they know three other guys, and before you know, he's got his family there, and he's got the money, and he hires them, and he looks up, and the camels are coming back, and the donkeys, and they're all building his buildings, and the house is getting rebuilt, and his wife says to him one morning, hey, buddy, you and I are going to be parents. She does it 10 times. Stop, Lord, stop. It's enough. Number 7. After all this, Job lived 140 years and saw his sons and his grandsons, 4 generations. And then finally, he died. An old man and full of days. Isn't that great? Here we go. Only God can fill our final years with divine music that frees us to live above our circumstances. Only God can fill our final years with divine music that frees us to live above our circumstances. It frees us. Frees us. When I have ceased to break my wings against the faultiness of things, wrote Sarah Teasdale, and learned that compromises wait behind each hardly open gate, when I can look life in the eyes, grown calm and very coldly wise, life will have given me the truth and taken in exchange my youth. Job has truth. Job is freed. Freed from the prison of fears. Freed from the tiny cell of limited thinking and negative attitudes. He's freed from grudges. He's freed from a works theology. He's freed. He's free. Free at last. Praise God Almighty. He's free, and he lives to over 200 years of age. Kids, grandkids, great-grandkids, all around him. And he could hardly remember when he got the boils back so many years ago. That's music. It's music that only God can bring. Some struggling with dementia. Old age is not kind to the body. Some battling a loss of memory. Some physically unable to keep up. Feeling shelved when they were once engaged in life, in the fast lane. And they live full of days. Only God can do that. Remember the film, The Shawshank Redemption? It's a great film that makes you think, lifts you beyond the prison cells of those men. Tim Robbins plays the part of Andy, and he's with the other prisoners struggling along with him. He carves chessmen from stone, you may remember, and petitions the state for books for the prison library and helps inmates get their high school diploma. These are just a few of the ways that he held on to his humanity. One other way cost him 2 weeks in solitary confinement, you may remember. He gains access to the prison's public address system and plays a record of great music for all the prison to hear for the first time. As the music streams through the washrooms and the prison yard, the inmates stop and stand transfixed. The actor Morgan Freeman, playing the part of Red, has been the narrator of the story, and he says this about that moment. "I have no idea to this day what those two Italian ladies were singing about. Truth is, I don't want to know. Some things are best left unsaid. I'd like to think they were singing about something so beautiful it can't be expressed in words and makes your heart ache because of it. I tell you, those voices soared higher and farther than anybody in the great place dared to dream. It's like some beautiful bird flapped into Alexander's cage and made those walls dissolve away. And for the briefest of moments, every last man in Shawshank felt free. That's what the music of God does for you when you end your life well. You're free at last. Let's bow together. Our journey with Job has come to an end, but our friendship will go on for a lifetime. Job dies an old man in full of years. He finally, truly came to know the living God. It wasn't in spite of his pain, it was because of it. The pain drove him, surrendered, and silent before his God. And he trusted him, as I invite you to trust him, whatever may be the prison of your circumstances. Let God be God. Remind yourself faithfully and regularly you are one dependent soul, not in charge. Limited, sinful, needy. And remember the cross. That's where we first saw the light. And the burden rolled away. Come to him today. Listen to the music. Listen to the music. It's a love song that invites you in. Thank you, Father, for your faithful care. We even thank you for your mysterious ways. We entrust to you these lessons we've begun to learn. Thank you for our friend whom we've met in this book, for the things he has taught us, more importantly, what he has modeled. Thank you for your grace, which lifts us above our prison walls and gives us a song to sing and hope to cling to. Amen.
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some tremendous gospel music on the way for you this week, and later on I'll be bringing to you a message from God's holy and precious word. Here's a lovely track indeed, "This World Is Not My Home."

11 descriptions of love. Number 1, the Bible tells us in John's Gospel, chapter 13 and verse 34, love is a commandment. And as we live our lives day by day, our lives are governed by the commandments that God gave, chiseled out on the stone given to Moses. And we live our lives with that governing factor. But there are many who fail to recognize that love is a commandment from God Almighty. And the blessed Lord Jesus Christ, he gave us this commandment to love one another. John's Gospel, chapter 13 and verse 34, that love is indeed a command of God Almighty. And we can trace the love of the blessed Lord Jesus Christ to the heart of God Almighty. For God so loved the world that he gave his only begotten Son, that whoever believes in him would not perish but would have everlasting life. Love is a commandment. And yet across our world, how many are guilty of breaking this great commandment to love one another? The Bible says, secondly, another description of the love of God Almighty. St. Paul speaking in Romans chapter 5 and verse 5, and he says, the love of God is shed abroad in our hearts by the Holy Ghost. The love of God is shed abroad in our hearts. Something tremendous indeed. There was a man who was motivated by the force of hate. There was a man who was motivated by the mentality of hate. There was a man who was motivated with no love for other people as he should have had, but an awful hatred within his heart. And the Bible tells us that God Almighty came to this man and God stopped him. And God said, Saul, Saul, why are you persecuting me? He says, who are you, Lord? And the Lord says, I am Jesus, whom you have been persecuting by what you have been doing to other Christians. And as he recognized his awful folly and the present road that he was on, he came to God and confessed his sins and received the work that Christ had done in Calvary, appropriated that work and seen to it that his sins were cleansed and gone. And he says to those who was looking at him, he says, you can look at my life now, and he says, I'm a new creature. He says, the old things have gone and the new things have come. And he says, the love of God, the true, powerful love force of God Almighty, is actually now in the spiritual capacity of the body. Love is shed abroad in our hearts. What a mighty work was done in the life of Saul of Tarsus. And if that miracle was done on many people across our world, we would have a different place. It's amazing that there are hundreds of different people who believe that what they are doing is for God, and yet everything is seemingly so contrary. And the Bible says that God is not the author of confusion, but of peace. And how you know whether it's from God or not is the reality of the true nature and the true love of God shed abroad in the heart. The third great description of love in Romans chapter 13 and verse 10, love is the fulfilling of the law. And if you do an in-depth study on those commandments and go down them one by one, the first one, it says, you shall have no other gods before me. So if you love God Almighty, you'll fulfill the law by loving God Almighty alone, the Father, Son, and Holy Spirit, with all your heart and soul and mind, and will not deviate in any other way at all. Love is the fulfilling of the law. And if you go down all those commandments, you will discover that by keeping those commandments, you are actually fulfilling the law of God with the love of God that is within your heart. But how many across the world break the law of God? God says, thou shalt not kill,
But instead of love within their heart, there's an awful hatred, an awful hardness within their heart, and they go out and they kill people and they break the law of God Almighty. Love is the fulfilling of the law. And the power and the volumes of wealth that is wrapped up in that line penned by the hand of St. Paul, Romans 13 and 10. Love is the fulfilling of the law. And regardless what situation in life that you are in, you will discover that love is the fulfilling of the law. Firstly, love to God Almighty. If we love him, we will keep his commandments. Secondly, love towards our neighbour. The Bible tells us about Christ who had a conversation with a lawyer one day. The lawyer says, good master, he says, what will I do to inherit eternal life? He says, there's the law, how do you find it? He says, thou shalt love the Lord thy God with all thy heart, with all thy soul, and with all thy mind. And the second commandment is like to it, and thou shalt love thy neighbour as thyself. The Lord said, there it is. The two equal commands of God Almighty, for the individual to love God with all their heart and soul and mind, and to love their neighbour as they should. The fourth great description of love is the reality that love is the catalyst that gives meaning to understanding, to faith, to charitable works, and to self-sacrifice. And the vast importance of that is something tremendous indeed. The Bible tells us in 1 Corinthians chapter 13 verses 1 through to 3 of the powerful reality of the great meaning of that fact, that love is a catalyst that gives meaning to understanding, to faith, to charitable works, and to self-sacrifice. The Bible tells us in the fourth verse of that chapter, the great fifth description of love, that love is kind. Love is kind. And if you do an in-depth study on the blessed Lord Jesus Christ as he moved around this world, he was kind, very kind indeed. And the kindness of the Lord Jesus Christ and the love of God was manifest in the nature of Christ. And that was something powerful indeed. Love is kind. And if you are living your life and you say, I'm like Christ, but you're not kind to others, you are not like Christ at all. Love is kind. And that applies in every situation of your life. Love is kind. But then the Bible tells us the sixth great description of love, that love is greater than faith. And as St. Paul was writing to the church at Corinth, he penned this in 1 Corinthians 13 and verse 13. Love is greater than faith. There are many across the world who boast of their faith, but they have no love within their hearts at all. How sad that that is. When all the time God Almighty is in control. And there are many people across the world who kill other people to promote their faith. The sun, as it rises in the morning and dispels all the darkness, has absolutely no need and no help needed from any person on this planet. God Almighty is the great God, and he says that he one day will come into this world again, and every knee will bow and every eye will see him. And there is the command to preach the precious word of God. And that, and prayer for other people, and living for God, is all God expects of anyone. What does God require of you? To follow God, walk humbly with your God, and to love your neighbour as yourself. And God does not need anybody to go out and promote any faith using the arm of flesh.
because all the person has is the precious and holy Word of God. As God gave the command to Jonah, God asked that man to go and preach the Word of God. That was all he was asked to do, and God Almighty done the rest. And just as the sun rises in the morning and dispels all the darkness, so God Almighty will have the last say. All he expects of you is to obey those little commands, to tell other people the way forward, to warn others of their danger of living their lives against God. God does not need anybody to promote the faith in any way by the arm of flesh. How sad that it is across the world, and we see it on television and hear it on the radio, of the awful tragedies that have happened because of people doing things in the name of God. Saul of Tarsus was one of those men, but he says, I did it ignorantly in unbelief. But when God showed him the reality of the impeccable triune throne of a perfect God that whose heart was filled with love, he said, you preach the word that I tell you, I will do the rest. Love is greater than hope, 1 Corinthians 13 and verse 13. Now, hope is a tremendous thing. We can't live without it. Professors have said that to have no hope is to be very unhealthy, spiritually and physically. We need hope. But love within the heart is something that is greater than hope. Love is the fruit of the Spirit. You take the great tree there and you see the fruit that is growing in that, and to understand that because the person is grounded in the Word of God and follows God with all their heart and soul and mind, there is the reality of love within their hearts. As Christ was walking along with the disciples, he says to them, someone asked him, he said, how do we know who everybody is? Well, he says, by their fruits you will know them. By the fruit that they bear, that's how you know them. And those with the love of God within their hearts, that's the fruit of the Spirit of God Almighty. Colossians chapter 3 and verse 14 tells us of the ninth description of love. Love is the bond of perfectness. And the opposite is, hatred is a great divider. Love is the bond of perfectness. Great peace have they that love your law, and nothing will cause them any offence. Love is the bond of perfectness. The tenth great description of love, and you've seen this in many places, people have put it up in trees and poles. Love is of God. 1 John 4 and 7, love is of God. And the nature of God Almighty is a nature of love. The power of God Almighty is the power of love. 1 John 4 and 7, love is of God. The 11th description of love, love is living according to God's commandments, as we've already looked at in 2 John verse 6. Love is living according to God's commandments. If you love me, you will keep my commandments. Maybe I'm speaking to some, and as you live your life day by day, you say, I wish I knew of the great love of God within my heart. Let me tell you firstly of the great love of God for you. You are not a number. You are not a figure. You are a very important, precious, never-dying soul that God loves with all his heart, with all his soul, and with all his mind. And if you could get a glimpse of a little of the great love that God has for you, you would weep with great joy in understanding, yes, the Son of God, he loved me, and he gave himself for me. The love of God is greater far than tongue or pen could ever
tail. It goes beyond the furthest star and reaches to the furthest hell. Maybe I'm speaking to someone. You say that your life is only a hell and a torture and a torment, and all the trials and troubles of the things that you're coming through in life. Let me tell you, the love of God can reach down into the depths of that situation and can pull you to great joy and great heights of blessing. God loves you with all his heart and soul and mind. Never have a hatred within your heart against God because of things that have happened within your life. But it's important to recognize that God loves you. And this world is not the final. This life is only a blink. This life is only a vapor. This life is only a shadow. This life is passing very quickly indeed. And the Bible says that eye hasn't seen nor ear heard, neither has it entered into the heart of man the things that God has prepared for those that love him. Get ready for the real life. And you do that in this life, because this little life is the final opportunity to get right for the real one. And it's important to come to God and confess your sins and believe that the Lord Jesus Christ, with all those sufferings and pain and agony on the cross, died instead of you, suffered your pain, suffered your hell, and suffered the punishment for your sins. And you receive the Lord Jesus Christ as your personal Savior, and follow God with all your heart and soul and mind, because love is living according to God's commandments. Quickly, I'll give you those again, the 11 descriptions of love. Love is a commandment. Love is shed abroad in our hearts by the Holy Ghost. Love is the fulfilling of the law. Love is the catalyst that gives meaning to understanding, faith, and to charitable works and to self-sacrifice. Love is kind, greater than faith, greater than hope. It's the fruit of the Spirit. Love is the bond of perfectness. Love is of God, and love is living according to God's commandments.

0: Behold what love, what boundless love, the Father hath bestowed on sinners lost, that we should be now called the sons of God. No longer far from him, but now, by precious blood made nigh, accepted in the well-beloved, near to God's heart we lie. What we in glory soon shall be, it does not yet appear, but when our precious Lord we see, we shall his image bear. With such a blessed hope in view, we would more holy be, more like our risen, glorious Lord, whose face we soon shall see. Behold, what manner of love, what manner of love the Father hath bestowed upon us, that we should be called the sons of God.
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2 Corinthians chapter 6 and verse 18. God, our Father. He says, I will be a father to you, and you shall be my sons and daughters. Within the familiar story of the prodigal son, the young man was not satisfied to be in his father's house with all of his needs met. He wanted far more. He believed the lie that something more exciting was in store for him away from his father. Isn't this how we sometimes behave, even as Christians? We think that God is holding out on us, that there is something better than a close relationship with our Heavenly Father, that the world has far more excitement and fulfillment to offer us than God does. By thinking this way and then acting on it, whether we go as far away as the prodigal or not, we create our own desperate situation. And then we turn back to God, crying out for deliverance and forgiveness. Fortunately, our Heavenly Father always hears our cries. Full repentance is always answered by full forgiveness. But it would have been far better if the sin had not been committed in the first place. God says, I will be a father to you, and you shall be my sons and daughters.

0: O happy day that fixed my choice on thee, my Saviour and my God. Well may this glowing heart rejoice and tell its raptures all abroad. 'Tis done, the great transaction's done. I am my Lord's and he is mine. He drew me and I followed on, charmed to confess the voice divine. Now rest, my long divided heart, fixed on this blissful centre rest. Now ever from thy Lord depart, with him of every good possessed. High heaven that heard the solemn vow, that vow renewed shall daily hear, till in life's latest hour I bow, and bless in death a bond so dear. O happy day, O happy day, when Jesus washed my sins away, he taught me how to watch and pray, and live rejoicing every day. O happy day, O happy day, when Jesus washed my sins away.
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In the darkest pits of hell, the devil hatched an evil plan to tempt the fiddle player, for he's just a mortal man. The sin of pride, the devil cried, is what will do you.

I'm taking a reading from Psalm 116 and verse 15. The thought is the hope of heaven. Precious in the sight of the Lord is the death of his saints.

0: heaven. Are you looking forward to that day when you will go to be with Christ, which is far better? That day will come at 2000 and whatever, when the soul and the spirit will leave the body, and you will be transferred into the new body in God's heaven. Someone says, no one ever has come back to tell us. Well, that's not true. In Luke's Gospel, chapter 16, from verses 19 through to the end, you have a clear description of exactly what lies beyond. And I recommend to you the reading of that chapter.
1: Word of the living God, lighting the souls of men, with heavenly wisdom from on high, inspiring lips and pen. Their hearts athirst for truth, with truth did God inspire. In human words God spoke the word, his word a burning fire. Ages and empires passed, the word was still the same. Still from the ancient beacon fires was caught the living flame. Unchanged the truth of God, unchanged his righteousness. His hands stretched out to judge the world, his arms outstretched to bless. Still burns the fire of God, from age to following age. New mornings break, new light is thrown upon the hallowed page. Still sounds the trumpet call, still speaks the living word. Rings out as in the ancient days, the cry, thus saith the Lord.

Well, I'd like to thank you very much indeed for your company, and please plan to tune in again at the same time tomorrow. And in the meantime, we conclude our gospel broadcast with a lovely piece of music.